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5: Well, if you'll recall, back in July, BC Ferries mentioned that and made aware that transporting non-operational electric vehicles, like on a tow truck, for example, would not be permitted under existing interpretations of Canada's Transportation of Dangerous Goods Regulation. It caused some challenges for customers and commercial operators alike, including folks on remote islands. Because if you're on something like Salt Spring and your EV's broken down and you can't tow it off the island to the Tesla dealership, for example, what are you supposed to do? But good news, it seems like starting on May 19th, they've found a workaround for this, and immobile EVs with no damage or only minor cosmetic damage that doesn't compromise the vehicle's frame or battery integrity will, in fact, be permitted on board. I want to get reaction to this from somebody who's in the mix of this and knows exactly what we're talking about. This is the owner of Salt Spring Island Towing and Recovery, Jonathan Vipond, who joins us for a conversation. Jonathan, how are you doing today, sir?
6: I'm doing great. Yourself?
5: Oh, I'm doing fantastic. It's a beautiful day. Hopefully it's a beautiful day up in Salt Spring as well.
6: Yeah, blue skies and sunny weather. We're not complaining.
5: Fantastic. And I imagine this is going to be good news for not only yourself, but other Salt Spring Islanders that drive electric vehicles. If it breaks down, you can tow them back to the island to get repaired, right?
6: Absolutely. It's a step in the right direction for sure. This does make it so that we can tow disabled EVs for sure. Mm-hmm. When it comes down to damaged ones, I'm going to say that it comes down to the mate's discretion, what they speculate as minor damage. Okay. So I would definitely say going forward, absolutely, this works out great for any of them that have a breakdown or a lockup on the computer. Anything that needs to go to a dealership, absolutely, we can now tow them off the island, which will save the owner's expense of about $1,500.
5: So if there is a damage, though, that looks like it might be more than cosmetic or might potentially impact the frame or the battery, how does that work? Do you have to go talk to the captain?
6: Basically, at this point, it's going to come down to we're going to have emails with the Marine Superintendent or the ferry captain going forward and say, hey, this is a documented damage, and have them kind of review pictures before we even take it there. Because if we were to take it to the dock and say, let them decide before we even go on the ferry, that doesn't make sense because now we're dealing with more ferry delays every day.
5: Yeah. Mm-hmm.
6: So it's going to have to come down to how soon do we know about the damage? Okay. We notify them. They come back with a response.

0: and then we go on the ferry. If we don't do it that way, then we're going to deal with every person that's trying to catch the ferry. They're going to be getting upset with the towing company trying to get on the ferry with a damaged EV and then getting refused.
1: Mm-hmm. Well, that would be very frustrating. And so we keep hearing about the battery risks. What makes EV batteries a concern in a ferry environment?
0: So lithium, or it's not just EVs, it's hybrids as well. Lithium batteries, when they burn, there is no real means of a way to extinguish them. So like, you could submerge a Tesla, let's say, underwater, and the thing will still burn for a couple days.
1: Oh, my goodness.
2: That's crazy.
0: It burns that hot, it will actually burn the hull of the boat and burn right through, or burn through the deck of my tow truck or anything like that. So when those do happen, which is called a thermal runaway, you're not really extinguishing it, you're controlling it, which means you're controlling the surrounding areas, you're controlling if it's in a house, is it going to take the house, is it going to take a neighborhood? All of those things come into a factor when a thermal runaway happens.
2: How often do you have to tow an electric vehicle, or a hybrid for that matter?
0: It can vary. Sometimes it's one a month. Sometimes it can be two, three a day. It varies. Mm-hmm. Bigger cities, for sure, it could be 3 to 5 times a day, if not more. But on Salt Spring, we get 2 or 3 a week, usually.
2: Oh, wow. but usually they don't need to come off the island, though, right?
0: If it's anything computer or dealership programming, sure, then absolutely it does have to go off the island. And since those rules all came out, we have barged quite a few of them off of the island at the owner's expense.
2: Ooh,
0: hey. Not covered by warranty.
2: Well, what kind of expense is that?
0: It's a $1,500 expense for me to barge one from Salt Spring to Sydney.
2: So if I had an ICE vehicle, how much would that cost, roughly?
0: What kind of vehicle? Sorry,
2: an ICE
0: vehicle?
2: Yeah, like just a standard old like Ford Topaz or something.
0: Oh, if it was just a vehicle, you could just take it on the ferry at $38.
2: Oh man! So yeah, that's a couple bucks more for sure.
0: It's a huge expense, and a lot of the time, these vehicle manufacturers with their warranties don't actually cover that expense because those people have chosen to live on the Southern Gulf Islands.
2: Yeah.
0: So. Well, every time in the last couple months that we've had this, we've had to be the bearer of bad news to these owners and say, hey, just so you are aware, we cannot take it on BC Ferries, which wasn't BC Ferries' fault. It was Transport Canada who issued the rule, but your car has to be barged off the island.
2: Oh, man. So, and like you said, even though they seem to be making a step in the right direction, this is still going to be quite the complication for drivers of EVs and hybrids.
0: Absolutely. And I mean, this, like I said before, this is a great step. And obviously, BC Ferries has huge advantages with Transport Canada, because I'm just a little guy. Mm-hmm. So they're the ones that have to deal with this every day. And they have totally amazed me being able to get this authorization to do this.
2: Oh, man. So this comes into effect on the 19th of May. Things should get a little easier for folks on Salt Spring and elsewhere that need to take a disabled electric vehicle or hybrid on the ferry. And Jonathan Vipon, owner of Salt Spring Island Towing and Recovery, knows firsthand how complicated things have been over the last 10 months. Jonathan, any final thoughts I can leave with the listeners?
0: Absolutely. I just would like to say that BC Ferries has done a great job in getting this approval through Transport Canada to do this, and very much would like to work with them in the future to better situations with these EV vehicles, because they aren't going anywhere and they are going to be around for a long time.
2: Absolutely. Jonathan Vipon, to give you just a moment, I appreciate you coming on here. You want to give us the plug? Tell us all about it, and how do we reach you if we need a tow on Salt Spring?
0: Absolutely. I'm Jonathan with Salt Spring Towing and Recovery, and our phone number is 250-222-9477, and we service Salt Spring as well as all the other Southern Gulf Islands as needed.
2: Fantastic. Well, I appreciate the time, sir, and hopefully we can catch up soon as things improve.
0: All right. Thank you.
2: Take good care. So there you go. I mean, I'm glad. I'm glad that we're making this step in the right direction.
1: Yeah. I mean, that must have been very complicated for so many EV and hybrid users over on the Southern Gulf Islands. That's a big cost to ship or barge over your vehicle that you can't use. Yeah. Hefty. And then you have to pay for the other costs on top of that.
2: That massive. To barge.
1: Yeah.
2: You have to barge it over.
1: And then you have to pay the costs of everything else on top.
2: Yeah,
1: Yeah, that's a lot.
2: Yet more cost for living on an island off an island.
1: Yeah, so I do hope that this helps those who live on the Southern Gulf Islands.
2: Especially, like you mentioned, I mean, we're in a big push to get everybody to drive EVs.
1: Yeah.
2: And I mean, if we can't make this work now, what are we going to do that when, you know, 90% of the vehicles in the road are either hybrid or electric vehicles?
1: Exactly.
2: Whew. Quite the complication. I'm glad we're making steps in the right direction. We're going to see how many more steps need to be taken. Mm-hmm. Speaking of taking steps, we should take steps towards the traffic and weather report with Jade.
1: Looking at Victoria to Costco, that stretch is looking around just under 40 minutes. We're seeing the congestion build just outside of Uptown and continue through that interchange, but smoothing out well before that Colwood exit, which is the end of the reduced speed and end of the construction zone. Craig Flower Admirals intersection looking pretty busy as well, extending from Admiral up Admirals to Gorge Road West. Fairmount of Admirals is congested. We're seeing this congestion build around Esquimalt Road down Admirals. There is some single lane alternating road work at Woodway Road and Nadine on Admirals, so you will find a bit of congestion there, but it should be finishing up for the day, actually, now that I look at the time. Victoria to Souk, an hour and 10 minutes, a fair amount of congestion leading up to West Shore Parkway, northbound on Trans-Canada Highway. A chunk of West Shore Parkway up until Kettle Lake Drive is congested, and then it smooths out down West Shore Parkway as you're head towards that roundabout at Langford Parkway and West Shore Parkway. Tonight, Victoria, it's a low of 9 degrees, mainly cloudy. Into tomorrow, where it's a high of 17 degrees with clouds. Here in Esquimalt, we're at 12 degrees.
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0: Good afternoon. I'm Steve Young with your CFAX 1070 News 2-3:30. Tumbler Ridge Secondary School will be demolished. School District 69 making the decision after consultation with the community on how best to move forward. Education Minister Lisa Baer says they're respecting the views of the community.
1: Predominantly throughout the consultation was the desire of the community to support victims' voices. Really the ability to weigh the families of the victims' voices to the top, and overwhelmingly that level of support from community to victims and their families matched the overall views that we were hearing, that a new school on a new site was what was required.
0: The secondary school has remained closed since the shooting. Its students resumed attending classes in portable classrooms set up at the town's elementary school in late February. The province is expanding the role of midwives. Health Minister Josie Osborne says they'll now be able to prescribe drugs for hypothyroidism, lactation suppression, and abortion within the first trimester. She says it's a woman's right to choose.
2: In the U.S., for example, we are seeing the gutting of reproductive rights and health care and the ability of a woman to choose about decisions on her own body. We know here in British Columbia there are politicians who, given the chance, would do exactly the same thing if they had the opportunity. But our government is clear. Access to abortion care is health care. At a time when reproductive rights are under attack, we will continue to expand access to safe and confidential abortion care, and we will always stand up for a woman's right to choose.
0: The midwives will also be able to perform ultrasound to determine where the fetus is located during early pregnancy. Earlier this week, Courtney Alberti MP Gord Johns criticized the federal government for never choosing a West Coast candidate to fill a governor general role. Gord was on CFAX earlier explaining many top appointed spots in Ottawa are not from the island.
3: But we have not seen a Vancouver Islander even get appointed to the Senate, despite the fact that there's 105 senators in Ottawa, and we're 2.5% of the population. Hey, PEI gets 4 senators. They got 187,000 people. We've got almost 1 million on Vancouver Island. So the disproportionality of representation from the West is real, whether it be a governor general position or whether it be in the Senate.
0: John says we haven't seen a Vancouver Islander appointed to the Senate since 1970. Federal government says three Canadians with connections to a deadly hantavirus-stricken cruise are self-isolating at home in Ontario and Quebec. Two Canadians disembarked the ship on the remote South Atlantic island of St. Helena almost 2 weeks ago and were on the same flight as a third Canadian who was not on the vessel. Foreign Affairs Minister Anita Anand says a team is working across departments and public health protocols will be followed.
4: I've been in touch with my counterparts in the Netherlands, in the UK, and in Spain this morning so that we are staying coordinated on the protocols to be followed from a public health standpoint, and we will offer support to each other's citizens should that be required.
0: Nan says the third Canadian may have come into contact with a symptomatic individual and is among those being monitored by local authorities. Sports coming up.
5: 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With the demise of the Lights of Wonder, do you think the Sequoia tree in Centennial Square should be lit up for the holidays? 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
0: Another busy sports night, NHL playoffs tonight. Carolina looking for win number 7 of the postseason. They're 6-0 so far. They take on Philadelphia. Hurricanes leading that series 2-0. NBA playoffs. OKC hosts the Lakers, and the Thunder lead that series 1-0. Cleveland visits Detroit. The Pistons lead that series 1-0. Blue Jays and Mariners both idle today. The NCAA announced it'll expand its March Madness tournaments by 8 more teams each season. There will now be 76 teams in each tournament. And U Sports Canada West Conference has approved Simon Fraser University as a probationary member following a vote at the conference's annual general meeting today. I'm Steve Young. If it's happening, it's here on CFAX 1070. It's 3:35.
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7: Well, it is a hot time in Esquimalt right now. Buccaneer Days is now officially on. It began today with the community lunch at the Rec Center, and it keeps on going all the way through to Sunday evening. But tell us all about the activities to be had. I want to bring in the chair of the Buccaneer Days Organizing Committee, Bob McKee, onto the program. Bob, welcome to the show.
8: Well, thank you.
7: So you guys are out there busy still putting the finishing touches on things, right?
8: Yes, we are. We're working on the field. We got tables up, tents up, and now we're setting chairs and tables up.
7: Oh, man, all ready for that pancake breakfast that I know is going to happen on Saturday and Sunday.
8: Lions will be putting it on Saturday, and the Buccaneer Committee will be putting a Mother's Day pancake breakfast on Sunday with a mimosas for the mothers.
7: Oh, that's fun. Jade, you might have to go.
9: Absolutely. Mimosas, count me in.
7: and we've got a load of new activities, too. Like I know there's this costume contest. Talk about that.
8: Okay. Because we had to withdraw from the parade this year because of the lack of volunteers and commitments, we decided, well, we need to do something else. So we've done a contest. And it's for teens, dress up as a pirate, families, dress up as a pirate, and for pets. And we have the mayor, the base commander, and one of the chiefs from one of the First Nations coming to judge.
7: Oh, fantastic. Will the mayor have her pug in the contest?
8: Oh, I don't think Puggy goes any place without Barb.
7: It wouldn't be fair, though, right? I mean...
8: Well, yeah, it could be.
7: Oh, man.
9: Well, hey, so I did see this, Bob. Skydiving demonstration. What does that entail? Are we seeing actual skydivers?
8: Yes, we are. On Sunday afternoon at 3 o'clock, we will have anywhere from 3 to 6 divers. They had to search this year to find a plane for jumping.
7: Oh.
8: And they finally found one on the mainland. So I got a call from Peter Voss, who is the head of the jump crew, and said, we're on. And he has a number of jumpers that said they're willing to come. So one of our groups will be selling pie plates, $1 a pie plate. And then they will scatter the pie plates all over Bullen Park. And then at 3 o'clock, the jumpers will jump. And the first three down will pick up. The first one we'll pick up will be first prize of $100. Second will be $75. And the third will be
9: $50. Nice.
7: It's a fundraiser, Bob. Where do the monies go?
8: That money goes to Esquimalt Senior High School, the robotics team.
7: Oh, perfect.
8: Yeah. They're the ones selling the pie plates.
7: Ah.
9: Great.
7: So you want to go help out the Esquimalt High robotics team? Well, there's a fun way to do it. Just go buy a pie plate.
8: That's correct. And they're only $1 a piece.
7: That's not bad. That's not bad at all, actually, for the chance of 1 in 100.
8: Yep.
7: And then loads of fun with the music bingo tomorrow night, too, right?
8: Oh, yes. Yes. Friday night, we have the teens bingo, music bingo upstairs in the curling lounge. And that's for family and teens. And then on Saturday, we have the adults, which will be in the rec center in the big hall.
7: Okay.
8: And we will have liquor there, too.
7: Ah, so I'm glad you separated the families from the adults.
8: Oh, yeah, definitely.
7: It's going to be so much fun this weekend right in downtown Esquimalt for the Buccaneer Days. It's not just near. If you go to the Rec Center or Archie Browning or even at the Bolin Park behind it, you're going to find something fun to be had.
8: Oh, yes, definitely. It's open to everybody. And matter of fact, we're hoping even outside of Esquimalt will come and visit us and then have a lot of fun.
7: Mm-hmm. Now, for folks that are going to be getting here, first things first, parking is always a hot commodity in downtown Victoria, especially when you have a popular event like Buccaneer Days going on. So it's good to remind folks of the shuttle that will be running on Saturdays and Sundays.
8: Yes, they will pick you up at Canteen Road, and deliver you right to the West Coast amusement rides. Mm-hmm. And then when you're finished, they will pick you up from on Lyle Street in front of the police fire department and take you back to Fleming where your car will be parked.
7: And it's that massive parking lot there at Esquimalt and Canteen and Lyle is where we're going to be parking, right?
8: That's correct, yes.
7: And then, of course, if you miss the shuttle, it's not too far away. It's a lovely, like, 15-minute walk.
9: Yeah.
8: Well, it runs every 15 minutes.
7: Okay. Ah, what luck. Well, so if you miss it, just wait.
8: Yep, that's all you have to do is wait. We will pick you up, deliver you to wherever you want.
7: Now, if we're coming by bike, what do we got to do then?
8: We have a bike valet.
9: Oh, perfect.
8: You can park your bike, and one of the groups from Esquimalt Senior High will be operating that. And they are taking donations.
7: Well, it sounds like a lot of fun. I'm going to be there for the most of it. Hopefully, I'm not too sunburnt by Monday morning when I come back to work. But I'm going to be there with the kids. We've already got the wristbands ready to go. The pre-sales are done, but you can still buy the wristbands in advance, right?
8: Yes, you can. You can buy them right at the Kearney. They have a booth there. You just put your money in, and it spits out your wristband, put it on, and go ride.
7: All right. Well, so much fun to be had. Bob McKee is the organizing committee chair of the Esquimalt Buccaneer Days. Got a question from a listener, if you don't mind my asking, and they're looking specifically at the rides that'll be at the Midway. They want to know if the zipper is going to be there.
8: No, the zipper will not be there.
7: Ah, that's unfortunate. But
8: it's a huge ride, and it takes a lot of space. So the owner said, you know, I would sooner put two small rides in to give more rides for people than one big ride that ends up with a lineup that people get frustrated because they got to wait so long to get on it.
7: Yeah, and that makes sense. If you're waiting to get onto a ride and it's taking up some footprint, some other rides. But they do say that they have a new favorite ride, the F5, which I think my son's looking forward to as well.
8: Oh, yeah, it's here along with Himalaya and there'll be lots of rides for everybody.
7: Perfect. Well, Bob McKee is the organizing committee chair for Esquimalt Buccaneer Days. I appreciate you spending a few minutes with us this afternoon just to kind of tease what's going on. Any final thoughts to leave with the listener, sir?
8: Come on out. We're open Friday, Saturday, and Sunday, and it's for an enjoyable weekend. Come and join us and have fun.
7: Well, we're looking forward to that. Bob, all the best, sir, and I'll probably see you out there this weekend, sir.
8: Oh, yeah, I'll be around all weekend along with my committee.
7: Sounds good. Hey, take good care. Okay. So I'm looking forward to it.
9: Same.
7: The boys will be out on, I think, Saturday is when they decided to go.
9: Yeah, I mean, I said to my son as we passed by Mayfair the other weekend, he said, "The fair!" I said, wait. We're going to Buccaneer Days, okay, son?
7: Yes.
9: Two more weekends. Because he's excited. We always love the fair. And I just love how it's so well laid out, too, in Esquimalt. It's in one section, but it's very well spread out, so you can walk around. And there's just a lot of activities going on. So I'm really looking forward to just every day there's something cool going on. I personally want to check out this music bingo because the prizes for Music Bingo look really fun.
7: And I think you're going to crush Music Bingo, too.
9: I mean, I'm pretty good at Music Bingo. One of the prizes I saw is $100 to the Rosemead here in Esquimalt. And, you know, I've been meaning to check out that gorgeous Rosemead since they've redone it, since it was the English Inn.
7: I've been looking for an excuse to go to as well. So maybe I'll have to go, drop a couple bucks and play some adult music bingo Saturday night at the Esquimalt Rec Center in the Jubilee Hall.
9: Okay.
7: So, buccaneerdays.ca. Excuse me, let me get that website right. EsquimaltBuccaneerDays.ca is where you can find all the information you can possibly want to know about what's just begun today and will continue in the heart of Esquimalt all the way through the weekend. We should take a break for the traffic and weather time, Jade.
9: Thanks so much to Wayne, who called in and let me know that there is an incident at Pat Bay Highway and Mount Newton. This is northbound. A fire crew was arriving as he was making this call, so hopefully that is being cleared right now, but that's going to add some congestion down Pat Bay Highway northbound, which at this time of day is pretty busy. I'm seeing that congestion. Hoo-wee! This goes from Mount Newton area all the way down Pat Bay Highway till about Elk Lake area, just past Sayward intersection. So quite a bit of congestion there. Here in Esquimalt, looking to the Johnson Street Bridge, minimal congestion. It looks like it's building around Catherine Street right now down Esquimalt Road. A fair amount of congestion down Craigflower as it turns from Skinner to Craigflower, down Craigflower till Tillicum and Craigflower intersection. And Tillicum, congestion extending from Tillicum and Craigflower all the way down to past Highway 1 in Tillicum around Cadillac Avenue. It seems to smooth out. Tonight, Victoria, is partly cloudy into tomorrow. It's a cloudy day and a high of 17 degrees. Here in Esquimalt, we're at 12 degrees.
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7: Well, evidently, majorities of Canadians continue to see, or at least expect to see, benefits if professional hockey does away with headshots and fights. Although the level of support for this change might not be as high as it was even 2 years ago. This according to new polling from Research Co. Research Co's president Mario Canseco joins us for a conversation. Mario, thank you for your time. I promise not to hit you in the face.
21: Thank you. Great to be here. Most interviews don't start that way.
7: Yeah, no, they don't. And they won't end that way either, as long as things go well. But when you looked into this, headshots and fighting and hockey in general, what did you find on the base level?
21: You know, what's curious about this one is there was a moment a couple of years ago when the numbers were really trending upward, where we had a significant majority of Canadians and hockey fans who said, let's get rid of headshots. We had a majority of fans who also thought maybe the fighting is overdue for a change as well. And it's been a couple of years, and now the numbers are sort of going back to where we saw them 5 or 6 years ago. So we still have a majority of Canadians and hockey fans who say headshots are a problem, you know, lead to too many injuries, lead to too many suspensions. If we take it out of the rules, then it'll be a little bit easier not to have to withstand those difficulties in our rosters. But the appetite is not the same for fighting. When we ask hockey fans, it's essentially a split. 49% telling us, yes, I don't think this is an integral part of the game that should be kept. And 47% who say, no, I need my fights once in a while. So it's a good news story for the NHL in the sense that we have people saying that they've done a good job taking care of the safety of their players. But we no longer have that trend that was really looking upward as far as changing the rules.
7: Why do you think there's such a strong consensus when it comes to banning headshots, even among true fans, as opposed to fighting in general?
21: I think it has a lot to do with the injuries that happen because of it. You know, everybody's got one story on their team or one player who they really like who had to retire early because of a concussion. It's the kind of thing that doesn't get penalized that often. Usually you see the league a couple of days later saying, oh, this was heavy-handed and we're going to fine you or we're going to suspend you. So it's not an issue that can be dealt with like you do with some other situations in sports where you either eject the player or have a suspension that happens in the moment when the foul is committed. But this is a gray area. I mean, there's so many ways to interpret what is a headshot. And I think that is part of the reason for Canadians and hockey fans to say, is this something that we really want to watch? It's a far cry from, let's say, 20 years ago when Don Cherry was selling videotapes that had headshots galore. So it's a little bit different when it comes to the way player safety has been managed. And I think that is one of the reasons for the fans to say, this isn't helping us. If my player commits the headshot, he'll be suspended. If my player receives the headshot, he'll be out injured.
7: Yeah, and maybe even just a career ender.
21: Yes, I mean, we all remember what happened with Eric Lindros. I mean, there's so many issues at play. It's different with fights. I do see the appetite from the hockey fan to have a fight once in a while. It's not something that happens in every single hockey game.
7: Yeah.
21: But the headshots are clearly something that the people aren't really siding that much with anymore.
7: Something that stood out to me is 87% of folks who describe themselves as true fans rate the NHL as doing either good or very good when it comes to player safety. How do you explain that level of confidence?
21: It's been different. You know, when I asked this question the first time, it was right after Zdeno Chara's hit on Max Pacioretty when he was playing for the Canadiens. And people were, you know, astonished at how poorly the league managed that one. So they didn't even get 50% as far as the rating when it came to doing things favorably for observing the safety of their players. it's a completely different situation now. And I think a lot of it has to do with the way in which they've tried to change the guidelines. The suspensions have been tougher. And I think that plays a role. It's certainly not as much as many Canadians would like it to be, which is, you know, essentially ban the headshots. Yeah. But now we have a situation where player safety is being discussed more prominently, partly because it's a conversation that started with the National Football League. You know, they were the ones who were talking about CTE before the NHL, but now the NHL has jumped on board, and most Canadians believe that that's a good thing.
7: I'm going to bring in Steve Young from the newsroom, who I would accurately describe as being one of the true fans of the NHL, and I think he's going to stand among the 13%.
0: Absolutely, I am.
7: Why is that?
0: So here's the deal. I love Jade. Jade is so encouraging to me. I appreciate you in so many ways. So here's the thing. During the regular season, I have seen a difference in the number of headshots. They are reduced. They tend to be policed pretty well. But once we get to playoff time, the rule book is thrown out. And headshots are the game, because everybody knows that everybody has to make it through 82 games. The players are, you know, the wear and tear they know they're taking on their bodies for those 82 games, they self-police a little bit, right? In other words, you don't want to risk your body either when you go to hit somebody. However, when the playoffs start, the headshots come back, because you're doing the intimidation thing, you're doing, I want to make sure this defenseman pays the price for playing the puck. And we've seen four or five blatant headshots in the playoffs. The one that comes to mind immediately is the one Jake Sanderson of Ottawa took, which knocked him out for the rest of a series, and there wasn't even a penalty on the play. So stuff like that, I can't agree that the NHL's doing a good job, because it should be called the same way in the postseason as it is during the regular season, and it's not.
21: I agree completely. You know, it's almost like they have a different rule book at the end of the playoffs, you know. And part of this is, well, it's the playoffs. You're not going to suspend somebody. And when you're playing the same team once every couple of nights, you need to send a message, and that, I think that is part of the reason for some of these hits to happen more often during playoff time. But you're right. I mean, if you're calling it as a rule, it has to be the same, whether it's the playoffs or not. And, you know, a lot of players have gotten away with stuff that would have had them suspended in the regular season. And because it's the playoffs, you go, oh, well, we can't take this player out for three games. Let's just let bygones be bygones.
0: Mm-hmm. Love you.
9: There's a gender gap in the data as well, though. How do women and men differ when it comes to views on violence in hockey?
21: Well, I mean, this is not going to be a shocker, but men really enjoy the fight. That is the one thing that really stands out. And you know, even when you look into the data from True Fans, who are men or women, the numbers are a little bit lower when it comes to enjoying the fights for the women, but it counters up with the men who are saying, this is an essential component of the game for me. You know, I might come on board when it comes to headshots, but if you take away my fights, this takes away one of the things that give me enjoyment when I'm watching my team.
0: And you know what, Jade? The Women's Professional Hockey League, the PWHL, suspended one of the best players in the league during the playoffs for a headshot. Oh. And she got three games, which is huge when you have short series, which they have in the PWHL playoffs. So it can be done, and the women are leading the way. Shocker.
7: I was going to ask, and I'm glad you brought that up, but I was going to ask you, Mario, if your data and your polling at all reflects the Professional Women's Hockey League, or is it just the NHL?
21: We only asked about the NHL this time, but I think it's an important connotation. You know, now you have a system that is working in other places. Perhaps the solution is to send the people who are making decisions for the new league make the decisions for the old one.
7: Mm-hmm. Mario Canseco is the president of Research Co. and researchco.ca. I think I've got the website correct. This is where you can find this information and everything else that Mario puts out. I appreciate the conversation, sir, and we've avoided a fight for another day.
21: No fights. Thanks so much.
7: Take good care. Have a great weekend. So there you go. I'm with it. I'm with it. I mean, I don't think you're going to get away from fighting, but I think, you know, body shots are going to kind of need to be where it remains. Stop coming for the head. Yeah. This isn't boxing anymore. This is hockey. Yeah. Traffic and weather time with Jade.
9: Looking at that commute from Victoria to Costco, that's still sitting around 40 minutes right now, with most of that congestion just being outside Uptown around Tillicum Road and eventually smoothing out before you've approached Helmkin Road ramp. It looks pretty smooth after that. Admirals, Craigflower and Island Highway, obviously very busy at this time of day usually, and that is the case right now. It's extending past Craigflower and Admirals, up Admirals, past Gorge Road West. In patches, it seems to eventually smooth out at Highway 1 as it's leading up McKenzie, but I'm not quite sure. So 71010, appreciate some clarity. It looks like there's a fair amount of congestion down Island Highway. There is some utility installation work being done at the Grand Infura at View Royal Avenue and Island Highway today as well. So it's probably finishing up for the day, and likely the congestion is due to that. And just typical congestion for this time of day. Victoria to Souk, that is about an hour and 10 minutes. We're seeing congestion at West Shore Parkway and Highway 1, but that eventually smooths out down West Shore Parkway around Kettle Lake Drive and Papay Highway. There was an incident around Mount Newton northbound, and this congestion is between Sayward all the way back to well past Mount Newton at this point. There's a few incident markers, so it's hard to tell. It extends well past Mount Newton Crossroad. Tonight in Victoria, it's a low of 9 degrees, mainly cloudy. Into tomorrow, where it's mainly cloudy and a high of 17 degrees. Here in Esquimalt, we're at 12 degrees.
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0: Good afternoon. I'm Steve Young with your CFAX 1070 News to 4 o'clock. Tumbler Ridge Secondary School will be demolished. Premier David Eby announced that decision after the school board's consultation with the community on how best to move forward.
2: The Regional District School Board has been engaged since that awful day with survivors, with family, with community members about what the right path forward is with respect to the school. And today they have decided that the old school will be removed and on a new site, and a new school, a high school, a secondary school, will be built on a new site in Tumbler Ridge.
0: EB says he promised no one would be forced to go back into the school, which is where six of the victims of the mass shooting passed away. Leader of 1BC wants the Department of Finance to be working around the clock dealing with the province's deficit. Dallas Brody used question period today to push the NDP not just to put the budget on the back burner till next year, but to keep looking for savings.
22: We are in a financial crisis in this province, a $13.3 billion deficit and a debt of over $155 billion and five credit downgrades. We are broke. We are bankrupt. And it's a crisis of choice. The NDP is incapable of spending discipline. It seems like I'm the only one in this building who sees that spending is completely out of control and that drastic cuts are needed. For example, why haven't mandate letters been written to every ministry demanding at least a 20% cut or waste discovery?
0: Brody also suggested the government look at bringing in experts from the private sector to get their advice on getting the province's finances in order. Fernfest will take place this year after all. The popular event will return on June 13th as a one-day community-led celebration of local arts, music, food, and neighborhood connection. The Fernwood Neighborhood House announced it would not be able to directly produce Fernfest in 2026 due to organizational capacity constraints. But now the festival is being coordinated through a community partnership that includes community organizers, local artists, and supporters. City of Victoria has also stepped up, approving a $20,000 grant through an alternative arts funding stream as well. Victoria continues to be a very unique market when it comes to rentals. Nationally, a new report from rentals.ca says average asking rents in Canada have fallen back to similar levels from 3 years ago. Asking rents for purpose-built apartments moved 3.7% lower year-over-year nationally. But here in Victoria, one bedrooms dropped by 0.3% in April to $1,968, down 5.4% year-over-year. However, the two-bedroom went up last month by almost 1% to $2,607, down 2.2% year-over-year. Federal Trade Court has ruled again against U.S. President Trump's latest efforts to impose those global tariffs.
3: After the Supreme Court struck down his sweeping emergency tariffs in February, the president moved to Plan B, a temporary 10% tariff on all imports. But now, in a 2-to-1 ruling, the New York-based Court of International Trade says the president has not met the requirements of the law he invoked. The judges acknowledged that the accounting term balance of payments deficit might cause confusion, but they said it definitely does not mean a trade deficit. In finding the 10% tariff unlawful, they have limited their ruling to just a handful of importers, saying other plaintiffs in the case lacked standing. Stephen Portnoy, ABC News, Washington.
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0: The Victoria Royals have not been boring in their approach to the Western Hockey League draft this season. This is day two of the draft. Even though they had the number 5 and number 7 picks overall, the Royals actually didn't make a pick in the first round. Instead, they dealt the 5th pick for a boatload of selections to Wenatchee, then traded the 7th pick to Seattle in a deal that brought goal scorer Cameron Schmidt, a Royals killer, to town. The flipping of picks continued today, but the actual first draft selection they made was in the second round, 28th overall, of Christian Lima, a forward from Langley. Royals, who hit with some American prospects last season, have picked up 3 of them so far today. NHL playoffs tonight, Carolina taking on Philadelphia. The Hurricanes lead the series 2-0. I'm Steve Young. If it's happening, it's here on CFAX 1070. It's 4:06.
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7: Highlight of a Thursday afternoon conversation with Mike Kozakowski from Citify.ca as we make an attempt to track the ever-changing face of a greater Victoria. Mike, how's the week been, sir?
23: Week has been great, Josh, and that's very flattering of you to say. Thank you so much, and it's a real pleasure to be on with yourself and Jade.
7: Lots to talk about today, and I thought the first thing I would get into is this interesting report that our colleagues over at CTV Vancouver Island News, Anna McMillan, filed yesterday, part of a two-part series, second of which runs tonight on the TV news, but they're looking at office space vacancies across Greater Victoria. And the fact that across Greater Victoria, we're sitting about just a little bit over 10%, about 10.7% of office space in Greater Victoria is empty. Thought I would give you the floor on that.
23: Indeed, it is. And that's the official number. We suspect that the real number might be much higher in that there are offices sitting empty that are also not being used, or at least not used anywhere near to their capacity, which means that eventually that office stock, once the lease ends, will be released back into the market and that vacancy rate may actually rise. One of the statistics that I just recently heard from one of my colleagues that I work with, Ross Marshall from CB Richard Ellis, it's another commercial real estate brokerage here in Victoria. He's been working on a project, and more news on that is coming out soon, but his statistics that he mentioned to me caught me off guard, and apparently half of downtown Victoria's commercial space, or rather office space, has historically been occupied by the government. And he said the majority of that space is now underutilized or not being utilized at all. So to see a nearly 11% vacancy rate for Greater Victoria, in light of what's happening in terms of the broader picture, it's quite concerning. Mm-hmm. And especially so in the downtown core, where so much of the business that our downtown community relied on was, in fact, the business from the office tenants and the people who would come visit the office tenants. So all in all, it's a really concerning metric that we're dealing with, to see the vacancy rate still hovering at such a level. And hopefully it doesn't go much higher, but it very well could once leases start to expire and add to the vacancy rate.
7: One thing I note, as I was digging into that Colliers Canada report, the quarter one office report for the current year for the Victoria market, and I note here, in general numbers, there's about 5 million square feet of inventory downtown and another 4 million square feet of inventory elsewhere in Greater Victoria. So when you break that down, the city of Victoria is looking a little bit more than 13% vacant, and the rest of it, the suburban Victoria, about 7.4. But I note that even then, we still have 158,000 square feet under construction right now, much of which I have to think is the TELUS Ocean building.
23: Yeah, that's right. The vast majority of that is indeed the TELUS Ocean building, if not all of it. Sometimes the numbers will fluctuate a little bit based on what the approvals are providing in terms of data and then what's completed. And there could be conversions in other projects that are underway. They're converting commercial / retail space into office space or what have you. And that number can fluctuate. But it just goes to show, Josh, that we have 5 million square feet of office space in approximately a 1, maybe 2 square kilometer area, compared to 4 million across the remainder of the Capital Regional District's urban area, which is about, give or take, 400 square kilometers. So it just goes to show the severe impact that that has had, the vacancy has had on the downtown core. And I don't understand it, neither do my colleagues in the industry, why we continue to provide incentives for work from home and why we continue to pretend like Victoria's downtown core is not very much so dependent on the people being physically there. Now, on the flip side, I understand that things have changed. There are significant costs just to get to work. There are also costs for private employers to maintain office space. Not having so many people in an office space at one point means your costs are lower, et cetera, et cetera. But because the downtown core is so heavily dependent on those office workers being at work every day, the situation that we've had since 2020 has made things so challenging downtown. And going by the numbers we've just been presented with, I can't see things getting better. And that's in addition to all the street level issues, the crime, the disorder, the open drug use that so many downtown business owners are talking to. And of course, also office space leaseholders are looking at their options when it comes time to renew their lease. Do I renew in the downtown core or do I renew further afield? And in fact, quite a few have already left the downtown core and they found alternative office spaces in the suburbs and in other parts of Victoria's urban core.
9: How big of a hit is it for downtown shops and restaurants and services missing the 9-to-5 crowd?
23: It's massive. It is monumental. And it's also being compounded by the changes we've introduced to Airbnb. So before you would have that almost daily transition of newcomers into existing residential buildings, and they would be more apt to visit local restaurants and check out local businesses. That has largely disappeared, and now you've got thousands of people who would regularly be in the downtown core. We're talking thousands who are no longer there, and that definitely does impact a whole variety of downtown businesses, not just the storefronts at street level, but also medical offices, lawyers' offices, various services providers, and so forth and so on. So it's had a profound impact. And as I mentioned at the start of the show, there is a plan afoot that I'm just learning about that involves downtown building owners. They're not business owners, but the building owners. And they are hoping to start, what's the best way to put this? My knowledge of this is so far a little limited,
7: sure.
23: But they're hoping to start advocating for the entirety of the downtown business market, because they're the ones who get the tax bill, but that tax bill gets passed on to their tenants. They're the ones who have to deal with cleaning the building, but the costs of cleaning the building and around their building get passed on to their tenants. So So they're saying, we see the numbers firsthand, we see the impacts of various policies firsthand, and we need to start talking about this, because if we don't, things might not get better, even though politically politicians assure us that they're working on it. But unfortunately, their solutions so far just haven't panned out.
7: The entity you're talking about sounds a lot like the DVBA, or at least the work that they should be doing.
23: Right. Well, the DVBA represents the tenants and the leaseholders of commercial properties. What I'm learning about, and the group that is going to be announcing its intentions fairly soon, as I understand it, they represent the building owners. So it's a different group of individuals that will be represented, and they're empowered with different sets of data. And also, they have different needs in that if a tenant chooses to move to a different location, that leaves the landlord with a gaping hole in terms of their footprint. And so they have the proverbial, they're at the proverbial end of the line, so to speak. And while the tenant may choose an alternate location, take their business elsewhere, for a building owner, that's obviously not as easy to do, if nearly impossible to do on a short-term basis.
7: Mike Kozakowski, Cinefied.ca, joins us for a conversation this hour, which continues after Jade's traffic and weather report.
9: Victoria to Costco. Hopefully things are smoothing out on this route as we're seeing a bit of congestion on Papay Highway due to an incident. Victoria to Costco, though, smooth out around 40 minutes. We're seeing congestion just around uptown. It builds and then smooths out before you're approaching that Colwood exit. A fair amount of congestion at Admiral's, Craig Flower and Island Highway intersection. This extends up Admiral's too. Seems to go all the way to Murray Drive up Admiral's Road. And then we're seeing Island Highway also a fair amount of congestion from Admirals down Island Highway, but it eventually smooths out by before Helmkin Road. Admirals very busy as well today. A fair amount of congestion building around Esquimalt Road. This continues down Admirals till, as I mentioned, Murray Drive past Gorge Road West. This is due to some single lane alternating road work happening at Naden and Woodway that should be finished up for the day, but it is congested due to that finishing up a little while ago. Tonight, Victoria, it's a low of 9 degrees, mainly cloudy. Into tomorrow, where it's a high of 17. We're at 12 degrees right now. And I'm just checking again on Pat Bay, seeing how that congestion is doing. And it's very, very congested. This extends well past Mount Newton, where this incident happened. It goes around maybe Amity Drive, it seems to be building down Pat Bay Highway and eventually smoothing out past Sayward.
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10: Mike Kosakowski from Citified.ca joins us for a conversation this hour as we track the changing face of Greater Victoria. And we're sticking on the commercial face of Greater Victoria, Mike, as we look about the situation of office space vacancy in Greater Victoria, which is just over 10%. It's hard to realize that one out of every 10 square feet of office space in Greater Victoria is unutilized.
11: Yeah. Yeah, and perhaps it's even higher. Now, you mentioned earlier that in the Colliers report, specifically the downtown market was around 13% vacancy, yeah, which is quite high. It's quite significant, actually, and that does not include spaces that are essentially vacant but not yet available for lease because the lease hasn't reached its end date, essentially. We expect additional properties to enter the market once the leases are terminated, and that is likely to drive up the leases or the vacancy rate even more, which, again, speaking to the impact on the downtown core, I mean, it's been significant, it's been profound, and it's been very damaging to businesses and various service providers in the downtown core. And, of course, also the building owners who, when they're left without tenants in their buildings, then they have to pay for all the operational costs, the maintenance costs, and, of course, the property taxes on those structures.
10: Oh, yeah, just like a residential landlord. If you don't have a tenant, you don't have that mortgage helper.
11: Yeah, that's right. And then that's a perfect point. And then many of these buildings have mortgages and loans that have to be repaid. And, of course, we've seen what's happened with interest rates in recent times. Commercial mortgages tend to be far more unforgiving with more acute interest rates, which is, makes the financial implication of not having tenants even more of an issue. And I oftentimes do hear, well, why can't the landlord just lower the asking rents and ensure their properties are fully utilized at all times? Well, it's not always that easy. Sometimes you just cannot make ends meet if you lower the rents and the

0: great. It just doesn't work out for you. And in many instances, the people who purchase the buildings downtown, they're not walking away with bags full of money and making profit hand over fist. It's usually a fairly razor-thin operation in terms of the cost of the loan, the cost of the maintenance, and the cost of the property tax. And if they don't have the tenants paying the maintenance and the property tax for the portion of their unit, they're having to pay for that out of pocket. And sometimes these situations can get pretty dicey, and landlords will lose their buildings. And we do see from time to time court-ordered sales. And just recently we talked about exactly such a scenario in the downtown core. And unfortunately, that's a scenario that is worst case, but it certainly does happen.
1: So this text message we've received, it kind of reminded me of this. And I kind of have a similar curiosity. Is we have that BC, the speculation and vacancy tax. Now, this only applies to homeowners. This doesn't apply to business owners?
0: I believe that's a residential tax. Okay. I haven't heard of it being applied to commercial properties. I could be wrong.
1: Yeah,
0: I'm not an expert on taxation, but I haven't heard of that being applied to commercial properties.
1: No. Have you ever heard of this discussion, though, that there should be for that side of things? Because that's basically what this texter is insinuated, is that there should be a speculation tax for businesses, much like there is for homeowners.
0: A speculation tax for businesses. So the question being, if a property is acquired, a commercial property, and it has no tenants, that there should be a tax on that, if I understand it correctly?
1: Yeah, basically, if the home is empty, you get this speculation and vacancy tax. This is what homeowners are hit with if it's an empty home. So I guess the question is, why aren't business owners faced with this similar tax if their business is left empty for, years sometimes, we're seeing?
0: I understand. Yeah, you see, this question has come up from time to time, and it goes back to the suggestion that why doesn't a landlord just lower the lease rate and lower the cost for someone to assume that space, and then they've got income coming in. But it's not always that easy. You're having to lock those lease rates into what can be fairly lengthy periods of time. And if the lease just doesn't make financial sense for the landlord to sign off on that lease, then they're not usually willing to do it. And sometimes they're precluded from doing it because of the impact on not bringing in sufficient amount of revenue. Now, of course, the response then is, well, what's good when a space is empty? How is that bringing in revenue? Well, it's not, but the hope is that you're able to secure a tenant eventually that will pay the rate that you need in order to keep that ship afloat. It can get fairly complex, and that is why I am definitely not an expert when it comes to the commercial side of the equation. My realm is more the residential side, but there is a specific level of realtor, which is known as a commercial realtor, that deals more with these types of issues and questions. And I would encourage someone who is interested in this to speak to a commercial realtor, and they'll be more than happy to provide you with some of the reasons for the decisions that the commercial industry makes, because that question definitely comes up often. And my answer to that is, it's just not always as easy as it might appear from the outside looking in.
2: If you want to check the provincial government website, I just kind of looked it up while you and Jade were chatting there a moment. They say the spec in vacancy tax is based upon how owners use residential properties in areas across BC affected most by the current housing shortage crisis. And I think if we're looking at a 10% average vacancy rate for office space in Victoria, we don't have an office shortage crisis.
0: Yeah, definitely. And then to add to that, there's been discussions, well, if we have an empty office space, why don't we convert it to residential usage? Yeah. And that's not always easy to do. Sometimes the building itself is just too deep, meaning that the residential units would not be very well received by the residential market. In other cases, the building itself is too old to restore into a modern usage. You might as well just tear it down and start fresh. And in other cases still, there are seismic prohibitions that won't allow you to proceed with the residential conversion unless you seismically upgrade the building. And if you're doing that, in many cases, you might as well just start fresh.
2: Mike Kozakowski, Citified.ca, joins us for a fantastic conversation. We just spent half an hour talking about commercial real estate and issues related to it. Maybe when we come back from the break, we can talk about residential, Mike.
0: Sounds good.
2: All right. We'll hold the line, and we'll see what Jade's found out in the traffic and weather report.
1: Hopefully things are smoothing out on Pat Bay because it's quite a congested state right now down Pat Bay. This builds just before Mount Newton or maybe around Amity it was extending to. It might have smoothed a bit more. I'm seeing northbound, but a fair amount of congestion between Keating Cross Road and Pat Bay Highway. I'm just trying to see where this eventually ends, and it seems like it's all the way to Royal Oak Ramp almost at this point. I did have a call from CJ mentioning there's a fair amount of congestion down West Saanich Road to Royal Oak Ramp as well, and I see that this is building around maybe the intersection of Beaver Lake Road, it seems, down West Saanich and continuing to Royal Oak Drive. Tonight in Esquimalt, it's mainly cloudy, 9 degrees, into tomorrow where it's mainly cloudy and a high of 17. Here in Esquimalt, we're at 12 degrees.
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6: Good afternoon. I'm Steve Young with your CFAX 1070 News 2430. The federal and provincial governments have committed to building a new secondary school in Tumbler Ridge. The local school district, after consulting with the community, found the best way forward was demolishing the school that was the scene of February's mass shooting. Premier David Eby doesn't have a timeline or cost estimate yet, but says both levels of government will create separate line items to finance the new school on a different site.
7: The commitment from the feds and from the provinces to work together on this, there are a number of different costs, the removal of the old school, the rehabilitation of that site into something that meets the community's expectations, the design and construction of the new school. We don't have estimates on any of that yet to share, but the commitment is that we'll be working together with the federal government on that. And the federal government has committed that this will not come out of funding that was intended for other communities or other projects. This will be a separate line item for them, and it will be for the provincial government as well.
6: EB made a promise that no one would ever be forced to go back into the school. They've been studying in portables on the elementary school site since February. Strike votes begin tomorrow for the province's nurses as they continue to seek a new contract with the province. Health Minister Josie Osborne still hopeful of an agreement.
8: Nurses are a vital, critical part of our healthcare system. We want them to be well supported. We know how hard nurses work. The negotiations will remain at the table. I always encourage all parties to stay there, to stay focused on achieving the best deal possible for British Columbians in a way that uplifts and upholds the work that nurses do.
6: Osborne says a tentative deal between BC and its doctors gives her hope that a new collective agreement with the nurses is possible. The U.S. military said today that it intercepted Iranian attacks on three Navy ships in the Strait of Hormuz and targeted Iranian military facilities responsible for attacking U.S. forces. The exchange occurred as the U.S. Navy destroyers transited the Strait of Hormuz. U.S. Central Command said in a media post, the U.S. military said no ships were hit. It said it doesn't seek escalation, but remains positioned and ready to protect American forces. President Donald Trump described on social media the three U.S. destroyers coming under attack from Iranian speedboats, missiles, and drones, but emerging with no damage done. We have an update about that gray whale struck by the Sea-Doo in Vancouver this week.
9: We have an update for you on the gray whale that was struck by a jet skier in the Burrard Inlet on Monday. Federal officials say it appears to be in good condition. Fisheries and Oceans Canada says the whale was last seen Tuesday traveling out to sea from English Bay. At the time, it appeared to be feeding and moving normally, although the DFO stresses it can be difficult to properly assess the health of a living whale. The jet skier may face fines or charges if found negligent in hitting the whale.
6: Don't worry, yesterday he said he was sorry. A Canadian expert says the type of hantavirus plaguing that cruise ship is different from the type present here in Canada. David Schwanzens is the chief of special pathogens at the National Microbiology Laboratory in Winnipeg.
7: Andes virus, the one responsible for this cruise ship outbreak that we're seeing now, that's in South America. So the rodent reservoir of that virus is exclusive to South America. It doesn't exist in North America. It's highly unlikely that the virus could ever actually take hold and become endemic in countries like Canada or even the United States.
6: Two Canadians who were on board the vessel are isolating at home, along with a third Canadian who wasn't on the ship but may have come into contact with a symptomatic individual. Sports coming up.
1: 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With the demise of the Lights of Wonder, do you think the Sequoia tree in Centennial Square should be lit up for the holidays? 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
6: 5 o'clock start in Philadelphia tonight. Game 3 of the series between the Hurricanes and the Flyers. Carolina hasn't lost in the playoffs yet. They're looking for their 7th straight postseason win, and they lead this series 2-0. Word is the PWHL may end up adding 4 teams for next season. Detroit was added this week. Hamilton in apparently the final stages of a deal. Pacific FC gearing up for the Canadian Championship playdowns, which begins Saturday afternoon at Starlight Stadium against Calvary FC. So far, there's been some eye-raising results, including Ottawa from the Canadian Premier League shocking Toronto FC earlier this week. Blue Jays and Mariners both idle today. NCAA announcing it's expanding March Madness tournaments by 8 more teams. That means 76 will make it. I'm Steve Young. If it's happening, it's here on CFAX 1070. It's 4:35.
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2: Mike Kozakowski, Citify.ca, joins us for a conversation most Thursday afternoons, and we continue that conversation now. Thanks for holding the line there, Mike.
0: My pleasure. Thank you, Josh.
2: And like I mentioned before, we spent the first two segments talking about the commercial aspect of things. Not all buildings are residential. Some of them are places for work. And we were noting the 10-plus percent of vacancy rate for office space across Greater Victoria. But I thought perhaps we can flip to the other side of the coin and look where places where people live, residences of all sorts. And I wanted to start one that was in the news this week, Mike. And this was the proposal to put the big housing tower up at UVic and kind of the north eastern corner there, you know, of a circular property and all, but up in that neck of the woods, that would see a 500 plus beds of student housing space. But of course, the provincial budget, being as it was back in February, kind of kiboshed those plans in the immediate. They've gone back to the District of Saanich for an extension, essentially, on their development variance permit. Usually those last for 2 years, and they sought and got 2 more years on top of that. Let's talk about that, Mike. What would a 4-year window on a development variance permit allow?
0: Right. Well, it looks like it is trying to align itself with when they anticipate to receive the money necessary to build this project from the provincial government. The provincial government did push back completion to the mid-2030s, which means that the construction program would probably start in the very end of the 2020s. And so their new permit expires right at the very end of the 2020s, or I guess slightly perhaps into the early 2030s. So they'll be positioned to execute very quickly once funding is acquired. Now, this has been a bad news story for many different sectors. I mean, there are healthcare facilities and hospitals that have found themselves what the province has called falling into a phase of repaste. So not cancel, just repaste, which essentially to some means, yeah, the project has been canceled. They may never see the light of day. If we see a different government, if we see a completely different agenda moving forward, this may never materialize. And to be perfectly frank and honest, the tower at UVic may also never materialize or never materialize as envisioned. Now, the hope that is that it is. The hope is that when the province said it would repace the completion to the mid-2030s, that they're still willing and able to do that with that repacing having taken place. But it ultimately remains to be seen. And into the early 2030s, the permit will expire and it may not get renewed. So we'll see what happens. But at the very least, UVic is being proactive. They understand that when money does become available, it will go to the parties that are able and willing to execute immediately. And so they're getting their ducks in a row. And I commend them for that. And I wish them all the best in this tricky financial journey that they're embarking on.
2: Let's take it a step back, though, and talk about development variance permits generally, because they don't last forever, right? You got to have some sort of substantive work to have begun in order for it to kind of stay valid, right?
0: Yeah, that's right. And typically it's a 2-year period. And in this case, they had applied and secured 4 years, which makes sense. And we do actually see this come up from time to time during council meetings where a developer returns to council and renews the development permit. And hopefully with the intent of starting construction over the near term. But I've also seen renewals go nowhere. Unfortunately, the market dictates what happens and things can change on a dime. And the realities of the real estate development industry is risk is always hiding behind every corner. And even if you have all your ducks in a row, even if you have all the necessary permits in hand, you may still find yourself not moving forward for one of many, many different reasons. But it's good to see the institution here taking the necessary steps to be at the front of the line if and when money does become available. But as I mentioned, with hospitals losing funding and healthcare facilities losing funding, I mean, it's a tricky time to be awaiting monies from the provincial government right now.
1: With the delay pushing things years down the road, how concerned should people be about the impact on students in the meantime?
0: Well, there is a substantial rental community that is going to finish this year at University Heights, and it collectively will add approximately 600 units of rental spaces to the university precinct. Now, it's not directly on campus, but it's very close to campus. And in fact, that's an emerging industry right now, is student-focused rental housing. And we have fairly large institutions that are buying up rental buildings that are catering to students. So it's a bit of a lucrative sub-market right now within the Victoria rental housing market and the housing markets in other jurisdictions. So if you have these well-funded institutions looking to acquire student-focused rental buildings, we're likely to see more inventory coming down the pike. And in fact, there's been a few proposals that have emerged in the District of Saanich primarily, because Oak Bay, it's still not a hotbed of housing, but in Oak Bay, in Saanich, there's been some additional proposals that have emerged, likely due to the fact that there is more money available, or at least buyers are interested in acquiring student-focused rental properties. So in terms of housing supply around the university, it's enjoyed a significant uptick in recent years, and the tower at the university will definitely be very much helpful. But the good news is the private sector is stepping in and building quite a significant number of rental homes close to the university.
2: And I'm glad you mentioned University Heights kind of finishing up this year, because another project's finishing up this year out in the city of Langford, right? They could see roughly 1,400 units slated for occupancy this year.
0: Yeah, that's right. Langford is going to have one of its best years in terms of rental housing completions. And we ran the numbers, and it'll land at about 1,400 units of occupancy in 2026. Now, that's just rental housing. That doesn't include houses. It doesn't include condominiums. It doesn't include townhomes and missing middle. That is purely purpose-built rental stock. And from what I've seen, I think the majority of it is market rental housing. So this figure will be quite remarkable. And I think we spoke about the changing impact on Langford's development scene when the new council came into power in the city of Langford. Well, what we're seeing now is those last remnants of the approvals under the former administration now completing at the end of the current administration's term. So it just goes to show how long this stuff can take. But 1,400 units of rental rentals coming online in the city of Langford this year. That's a significant, significant addition to a community that I believe over the last decade has delivered about 4,500 units, give or take. And in 1 year, they'll be delivering just about a third of that. So that's a pretty sizable step in terms of their housing supply.
2: And I note from this article on citified.ca that much, if not all, of these units we're discussing today are up in North Langford, Skirt Mountain, McCallum Road, Bear Mountain Parkway.
0: Yeah, quite a significant number. So there's two fairly large projects. So one located in the 1100 block of McCallum. That will deliver 600 units of rentals. It's at the hands of a Toronto-based developer named Starlight Investments. And then just up the road on Bear Mountain Parkway, there's a project that will deliver over 260 rentals in the 1100 block of Bear Mountain Parkway. So collectively, those two, they're responsible for 60% of the upcoming inventory, or about 850 of the 1400 units. And then, as you mentioned, Josh, the rest of the inventory is coming to North Langford in the Costco area and in Langford's town center.
2: Mike Kozakowski, Citified.ca, joins us for a conversation which concludes after Jade's traffic and weather report.
1: Speaking of Costco and North Langford, let's see how congestion is to that area from Victoria. We're seeing it build around Tilcombe Road, and it still smooths out before the Colwood exit, but you're looking at around 40 minutes from Victoria to Costco. From Victoria to Souk, it's closer to an hour and 5 minutes. Now, taking a peek at West Shore Parkway, as there's been some congestion building at West Shore Parkway down West Shore Parkway from the highway, and yeah, that continues still at this point between TransCanada Highway and Kettle Lake Drive. Once you're past Kettle Lake Drive, down West Shore Parkway toward Langford Parkway's roundabout, it smooths out. And here in Esquimalt, looking at Johnson Street Bridge, a bit of congestion to Johnson Street Bridge from Catherine Street down Esquimalt Road over Johnson Street Bridge, and congestion down Admiral's Building just around Maple Bank Road down Admiral's and extending past Gorge Road West almost to Murray Drive. Tonight, Victoria, it's a low of 9 degrees, mainly cloudy, into tomorrow where it's mainly cloudy and a high of 17 degrees. Here in Esquimalt, it's 12 degrees.
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2: We've been chronicling every Thursday afternoon the changing face of Greater Victoria, and we spent the first half of this hour talking about commercial things and how the office space impact is happening with a 10% vacancy rate across Greater Victoria. And now we're talking about residentials. Mike Kosakowski, Citified.ca, joins us for the conversation. And Mike, I'll note on the Citified.ca article you moved a couple days ago, it looks like we're seeing a bit of an improvement when it comes to real estate moves.
0: Yeah, well, we just locked in the first month since July of 2025 that saw more property sales compared to its counterpart from a year prior. And it's not a big win, but we'll take it. It was one additional unit for the first time since July.
2: So, yeah, we sold 634 units as opposed to the year before, which it was 642, I'm assuming.
0: Yes, that's right. So 643 this year and 642 last year. Now, that's, well, just that one additional unit doesn't sound like much. For much of 2026 and the fall of 2025, their sales have fallen by, just off the top of my head, I think about 10% less, give or take. So there has been a sustained decrease in terms of overall sales. Now, of course, we've also talked about the resiliency of Victoria's residential real estate market and how strong it has been, despite what we're hearing out of Toronto, despite what we're hearing out of Vancouver and other markets in the country. So even though we've had slightly lower sales year over year, the prices have been significantly unaffected by what's going on domestically across the country. If not, well, just bucking the trend and just saying, no, we're going to do things our own way in Victoria. And while the rest of Canada sees lower prices, our real estate market is showing us that Victorians are willing to pay even more for real estate than they paid last year. Now, in terms of our annual average so far in 2026, it's at $1.35 million. That's higher than the $1.33 million average that we had back when the highest prices for single-family dwellings were set ever. That was back in 2021, I believe it was, when we hit that average. So back then, we had significantly higher averages in a few of the months of the year, pushing quite a bit higher than what we're seeing today. But overall, on an annualized basis, the average is 1.33. Well, we're already on an average annualized basis, or an averaged basis for the whole year from January to April, we're already at 1.35. Now, that might fluctuate, that might change, but just goes to show that this market, especially for single family dwellings, is on a tear in terms of the valuations.
1: Well, you mentioned sellers needing to price aggressively. What does that actually look like in this market?
0: Yeah, there is a little bit of confusion because you're seeing the statistics, you're listening to the radio shows, you're listening to your real estate professionals talking about higher average prices. So you're thinking to yourself, well, that means the market is in such a state that I can put any property on the market that I happen to own and wish to sell at any price I wish to sell. Now, being reasonable, right? You're not going to put $1 million home up on the market for $1.5 million, but you might try putting $1 million home on the market for 1.25, 1.3. Let's get lucky, maybe. Somebody will come by and really love it, maybe. That's not the case. This is a very price-sensitive market. So if you have a single-family dwelling, primarily, this is where the market is really having a good time in terms of price point, is the single-family dwelling market. If you have a single-family dwelling that you're putting on the market, you're already ahead in terms of demand for condominiums, which still remains fairly depressed, and of course, further ahead than the townhome submarket, just because there's more people looking for single family dwellings than there are people looking for townhomes. But you have to be reasonable in order to move inventory in this market. What we're seeing is fairly expensive homes trading at fairly high prices, but the prices are not where they would have been several years ago. And so that's skewing the averages and the medians a little bit higher because people are pursuing some of these more expensive properties at a time when their prices are more depressed than they otherwise would be. And so you have to keep that in mind. Now, the good news is if the moneyed people are making moves in our real estate market, if they're making the $1.5 to $2.5 million purchases, and they are all the time based on the data that we're seeing, that's a good sign that if people are willing to put down significant amounts of money into Victoria's real estate market, that's a good sign for the rest of us. So that's a good thing. But you have to be reasonable with your property. Even though you're seeing these higher averages and you're seeing these more expensive properties trading, it doesn't mean that your $1 million house is worth $1.3 million, for example. Now, if you have a $1 million house, that's actually the sweet spot. The average that we had in April was around 1.3, let me just confirm here, $1.36 million. And the sweet spot in this market, based on what my colleague Brian Cook, he's a realtor in Victoria, we provide these reports on a monthly basis utilizing Victoria Real Estate Board data. What Ryan is saying is that if you have a single family home with a suite priced around $1 million to $1.2 million, get ready for door knocking. And he says the response to properties priced in that range, hopefully with a suite makes it all the more better, they're flying off the shelves. And you've got scenarios where people are bidding on them. You've got scenarios where you'll have dozens of people walking through an open house on a weekend, and it just goes to show that in Victoria's real estate market, there's still a significant demand, especially for homes with suite in the $1 to $1.2 million range. Now, now that there's a caveat to this.
2: Sure.
0: You still can't go out there, even though you've got a suite, and price your home with a suite for an unrealistic amount, primarily because there's also a lot of competition. We have the highest volume of listings right now on the market since the mid-2010s. So it just goes to show that this market, even though there's a lot of buyers, even though the market is fairly stable and there's plenty of demand, you still can't get cheeky. You've got to be very strategic if you want to move your property quickly and if you want to move it at a relatively reasonable price, because the longer your property sits on the market, the tougher it is to get the price that you want. It's just a game of psychology at that point. A buyer that comes along and sees you've been on the market for 90, 120 plus days, they're going to be fairly strategic themselves, and you may not get the money that you probably could have had you been more strategic a little bit earlier on as the seller.
2: Single-family homes, clearly a hot commodity, especially those with an accessory unit. But a lot of the development we see now is big, big density, big apartment buildings, even the missing middle type stuff. But I can't remember the last time I saw a single-family home being developed that wasn't part of the master plan community. I'm thinking like the Beachlands or something, right?
0: Yeah, that's right. We're definitely seeing a significant transition in terms of the amount of units that are coming up as higher density units. But there has been some recent data published by the CBC that compared secondary markets and how their densification is changing the makeup of their housing. Now, unfortunately, I think for their Victoria data, we once again fell victim to the Victoria versus the capital region in terms of the data. And so they used the city of Victoria, I think, based on what I saw, which of course doesn't have a lot of new single family dwelling constructions, primarily higher density and mid density style of development. But they used that to express the changing housing market in Greater Victoria, is my understanding. The reality is that there's about a 20% figure for single family dwellings currently being constructed compared to, well, the remaining 80% that is being constructed as higher density housing in the capital region. The CBC talked about 1 in 10 homes being a single family dwelling compared to the rest being high density. So it's close, but I think they may have reference data referring to just the city of Victoria, which again, not a lot of land for single family dwellings, but that's certainly the case in Langford and in Souk and some of the other suburban markets.
2: Mike Kozakowski from Citified.ca joins us for a conversation every Thursday afternoons. We chronicle the changing face of Greater Victoria, and I appreciate the conversation today, sir. All the best over the weekend.
0: As do I. Thank you both, and I wish you both a wonderful evening. Thank you.
2: Take good care. So there you go. Some good old real estate news on top of commercial data, residential data, and everything mixed between. Traffic and weather time with Jade.
1: All right, Victoria to Costco. It's a 35-minute drive right now. We're seeing only congestion in the typical spot of building around Tillicum and smoothing out through the Colwood exit eventually, or just before the Colwood exit, thankfully. Seeing an incident marker on Island Highway. Thanks so much to the texter for messaging that in. I really appreciate that. It is at Island Highway and just before Walfort. Just before Walfort, I'm seeing the incident markers as you're passing by Hart Road on Island Highway in the Colwood area. Victoria to Souk is closer to an hour right now. And here in Esquimalt, looking at our Johnson Street Bridge, it's not so bad. Just a bit of congestion down Taiyi to the Johnson Street Bridge and eventually smoothing out down Johnson Street. But it does look like it extends right now to Cook Street down Johnson. Ooh. Busy. Tonight, Victoria is mainly cloudy, 9 degrees. Into tomorrow, where it's a high of 17 and mainly cloudy. Here in Esquimalt, we're at 12 degrees.
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8: Good afternoon. I'm Steve Young with your CFAX 1070 news to 5 o'clock. Tumbler Ridge Secondary School is being demolished. School District 59 made that decision after consultation with the community on how best to move forward. Education Minister Lisa Baer says they're respecting the view of the community.
9: One thing that came up predominantly throughout the consultation was the desire of the community to support victims' voices. Really the ability to weigh the families of the victims' voices to the top, and overwhelmingly that level of support from community to victims and their families matched the overall views that we were hearing, that a new school on a new site was what was required.
8: The secondary school has remained closed since the shooting. Its students resumed attending classrooms in portable classrooms set up at the town's elementary school in late February. The province and the feds will split the bill. The leader of 1BC wants the Department of Finance to be working around the clock dealing with the province's deficit. Dallas Brody used question period to push the NDP not just to put the budget on the back burner till next year, but to keep looking for savings.
3: We are in a financial crisis in this province. A $13.3 billion deficit and a debt of over $155 billion and five credit downgrades. We are broke. We are bankrupt. And it's a crisis of choice. The NDP is incapable of spending discipline. It seems like I'm the only one in this building who sees that spending is completely out of control and that drastic cuts are needed. For example, why haven't mandate letters been written to every ministry demanding at least a 20% cut or waste discovery?
8: Brody also suggested that the government look at bringing in experts from the private sector to get their advice on getting the province's finances back in order. The province expanding the role of midwives.